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0: Understood. Well, it seems like you're actually lighting it.
1: A little bit.
0: Okay.
1: A little bit. But you know what? But it's fun, man. I mean, I still give props to Jerry Jones and that organization, the way they manipulated the draft and moved up and then got picks and let go up. I mean, the guy plays the draft like he's playing John Madden. But I'm happy that we also have some adults in the room now with Adam Peters.
0: Yes.
1: Dan Quinn, who was here recently.
0: Yeah, here.
1: Great interview with you and Dan.
0: Thanks.
1: And I feel like we're in good hands as well as an organization.
0: Well, I mean, Jaden Daniels is, he's got superpowers himself, it seems.
1: He does,
0: and
1: he does.
0: Like his, if he was a soup, you know, obviously mother's milk would want him untouched. But I think his superpower is his even keelness.
1: For sure.
0: That you can't tell whether he's up or he's down. And for somebody at such a young age and at the beginning of his career, it's that is as much of his unicorn status as his physical play.
1: Absolutely. He's always smiling.
0: Right.
1: You know, and that shows a tremendous amount of poise in him, even at this young stage of his game.
0: Right.
1: What I am happy is that I feel like the team is making some very non-splashy but good investments in helping his long-term growth.
0: Mm-hmm.
1: His first season was a Cinderella season.
0: Oh, my God. You had every right to think you were going to the Super Bowl that year.
1: I mean, we almost did.
0: I know you did.
1: You know, but we were the cardiac Commanders for a reason.
0: Oh, that's right.
1: You know, it was like the reason why we got that far were heroics.
0: Mm-hmm.
1: But you can't build a long-term winning strategy off heroics.
0: Right.
1: And I think we're making the right investments in our defense.
0: Yes.
1: In help on the offensive line to protect him.
0: Yep.
1: He's not the biggest guy.
0: Right.
1: And so it's just things that I really feel secure in the hands that we're in with the leadership that we currently have.
0: Well, Sonny Styles being drafted in the first round this year. I'm a Michigan guy, so I'm biased as well. Mike Sanders still in the back end of that defense. He's a champion.
1: Fantastic.
0: He's a leader.
1: Yep.
0: And obviously, you know, they had Bobby Wagner last year, Von Miller as well. That's going to be some leadership if they don't come back. That's going to need to be somehow fulfilled. But I just protect Jaden Daniels at all costs.
1: Absolutely. Protect Jaden Daniels. And listen, what we may lack in experience,
0: yes,
1: will make up for it in athleticism and speed.
0: Right.
1: And I think with Dan Quinn, who we know is going to be a lot more involved this season.
0: Right.
1: With two new coordinators, he's going to have to be more involved. You know, I love the way Andy Reid coaches because he's always, he never lets his hand completely off the wheel.
0: Right.
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9: 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Coming up Tuesday, we'll react to Game 4 of the Eastern Conference Finals. 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

0: you an excuse, but that's not really an excuse, but it is an excuse. Like, that's what Kenny Atkinson did. He goes, well, I'm not going to give you an excuse, but here's an excuse about the schedule. Hey, Kenny, it's the Eastern Conference Finals. It's supposed to be tough. Hey, Kenny, you want to know what? You would have had more time off if you beat the Pistons. If you would have beaten the Raptors quicker than you did, you would have had time off. And frankly, here's the other thing, which is the biggest blunder that I can't get by about Kenny Atkinson trying to talk about the schedule. Your best chance to win this series started in game one.
1: Yes.
0: When you had no rest, when the Knicks were most rested that they could have been, and you had a 22-point lead in the fourth quarter, and your team choked that away. I'm not talking about, oh, hey, once it got evened out on rest. No, the one game, let's just take Kenny Atkinson's theory on face value here for a second tonight, all right?
1: Okay.
0: That the Cavs lost this because they were not well rested. Okay, let's just pretend that that is the theory, okay? Their biggest loss then should have been game one. The game that they should have had zero prayer and chance of winning should have been game one if it was all about rest, because as the series went on, it would have just more equally gone. That's not the world we live in, because the best chance the Cavs had was to win game one. It was a massive, giant mistake on Kenny Atkinson's part. Hey, Kenny, how about the reason you're not going to the finals is because you just decided to not call timeouts when you needed to. That's the real reason.
1: Absolutely. I couldn't have said it better.
0: And where the Cavs go from here with Kenny Atkinson, like, I it's a dirty business, and I do not like calling for people's jobs, and I don't like sitting here saying there's no way that this will ever happen. Who knows? Maybe Kenny Atkinson is the next head, or, you know, is that coach of the Cavs next season. I don't know. Dan Gilbert put out a statement. He's the owner of the Cavs. Like, I understand it, but there's going to have to be a hard look at this whole thing about where we're at with the Cavs led by Kenny Atkinson. Well, we still got one other half to get in the finals, and that's coming out of the West. So Oklahoma City in a little bit of trouble. Are they starting to run out of gas? We'll discuss here on Game Night, ESPN Radio, and the ESPN app.
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0: Gilgeous Alexander, open three. Bang, he got it. And the Thunder have taken the lead.
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5: And the slam!
1: No do-overs. No second chances. No more Mr. Nice Guy. This is Winner Take All. And it's all happening now on the home of the NBA Finals. Don't

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1: Your weather forecast for today, mostly cloudy with a chance of showers and thunderstorms this afternoon, highs in the upper 70s. Tonight, mostly cloudy with a chance of showers and thunderstorms after midnight, muggy with lows in the mid-60s. I'm Alan Schlafer, 1410 ESPN Radio.
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0: But here's the difference. To me, the biggest difference is when you look at the field goal percentage and when you look at the average distance of shots. When Wemby is on the court, the Thunder's field goal percentage drops to 40%. When Wemby is on the court, the average distance for the Oklahoma City Thunder to make a shot is 15 and a half feet. When he's off the court, it's 12 feet. That is staggering. And so for Mitch Johnson, it's all about trying to mitigate the minutes that Wemby is off the court in terms of Oklahoma City being able to make a run. But when he is off on the court, what we have seen through the first four games is that the Thunder do not have an answer for him. And if Wemby can continue to be on the court and Mitch Johnson can execute the strategy that we saw in game four in terms of how he staggered Wemby's minutes, then all of a sudden now it's going to be a problem for the Thunder, and I just don't see a way that they can get two more wins in this series.
1: Go New York, go. 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
6: Your weather forecast for today, mostly cloudy with a chance of showers and thunderstorms this afternoon, highs in the upper 70s. Tonight, mostly cloudy with a chance of showers and thunderstorms after midnight, muggy with lows in the mid-60s. I'm Alan Schlafer, 1410 ESPN Radio.
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0: For your Wednesday, scattered thunderstorms in the morning, becoming more widespread in the afternoon with a high around 75. I'm Adam Zelig for 1410 ESPN Radio.
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0: 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Gotta love a little Mad Dog in the morning.
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10: Today, cloudy skies with a high of 78. Tonight, cloudy skies early, then thunderstorms developing late, a low of 66 degrees. Tomorrow, for your Wednesday, scattered thunderstorms in the morning, becoming more widespread in the afternoon with a high around 75. I'm Adam Zellick for 1410 ESPN Radio.
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12: 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That's Connecting with the Community from 6 to 7 p.m. at the Employment Opportunity Center in the Westtown Shopping Center on West 3rd Street in Dayton. Another example of how Clerk Mike Foley is bringing the courthouse to you.
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14: 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That's the number that you can call or text. I'm back after about, 10 days off. Excited to be back, refreshed, recharged, ready to go. Lots to talk about. Look, when I left, the Reds were still free-falling, and it felt like all hope for the Reds had just basically disappeared. For as good as of an opening month that they have been equally as bad in the month of course, June, but I should say May. My apologies. June coming up just around the corner. But, you know, the one thing I started paying attention to, you know, when I left, I wasn't, paying attention to really sports at all. Was drinking a lot in the Florida sun, of course. So then, coming back, it's like a whole new world. You know, the Cubs are one of the worst teams in baseball. The Reds playing okay baseball. There's still a lot to be frustrated about when it comes to the Reds, but there's still a lot of things that the Reds have that I would take over any other team that is in the midst, that is in the race of whether it's the division or the wild card at this point. And again, we welcome you back. It's the Justin Kinner Show, Dayton's ESPN Radio, 1410 Wing AM, 937-518-1410. That's the number that you can call or text to jump in on the conversation. So, I started taking a look at this and I'm like, my goodness, the Reds, from the very beginning, because the Reds got off to such a dominant start, right? Sitting atop the NL Central, I started saying, man, the Reds have, they looked the part. I think they're going to be right here in the mix to win this division all season. I hadn't even paid attention to the wild card. Now, it's kind of strange to give a rip about the wild card, before Memorial Day, and I get that it's Memorial Day. I'm paying a little closer attention to it, and we're 2 months into the season now, and now you're starting to get a good picture for who the teams that the Reds are going to be competing with for one of those final wild card playoff spots. Now, I'm hoping it doesn't come down to the wild card. I don't think that the NL Central is very trustworthy. I think that the Reds, despite the fact that pitching has been their number one issue, I still think that's going to be the number one thing that helps dig themselves out of any holes they find themselves in as the season progresses. pieces. I think that they have depth at pitching. Obviously, you need to get healthy. Obviously, that bullpen needs to get right. They need to stop walking so many batters. That one was for you, Shaw. But the bottom line is, as the Reds sit here right now, they're 4 games back in the division. Okay, they are 6-4 in their last 10. They won back-to-back games. Of course, they're 28-25. I mean, they've at least, you know, even in their low of lows this season, they have avoided dropping below 500. And it seemed like they were well on their way to dropping below 500 and staying there, but that has not been the case. But, you know, I start to look at this. I'm like, man, the Reds are 28-25. They have 28 wins. The Brewers are sitting at 31 wins, and they're sitting atop the Central. The Reds aren't out of the dang division by any means. But, you know, what if the division does become out of reach for the Reds? How does that picture look in the wild card? And then I was just absolutely amazed at how, I don't know how you want to word this, good, average, below average, parity, mediocrity. I don't know what you want to call it when you look at the NL Central, or not the NL Central, but the National League wild card picture. It's kind of crazy when you look at how all that is separated right now, how tight it is. You know, if we're going to sit here and talk about, you know, I don't think that there are, I mean, the Cubs right now are a half game out of a wild card spot, and they're in the midst of losing 9 straight. The Cubs are playing the worst baseball in the National League right now, maybe all of baseball. I mean, they've been that bad as of late. I mean, 9 losers of 9 straight. You know, that dominant World Series looking team that we thought we saw during that Reds series when they beat up on the Reds a few weeks ago, no longer the case. And again, this is why I always say I wasn't freaking out like, well, everyone else. And this is why Shaw and I got into it about the Reds. I said, well, you freak out about the Reds not playing well right now, I'm going to just be a little patient, okay? Because it's a 162-game season. It's a season that starts at the end of March and it goes all the way until the tail end of October. It's a long season. The Dodgers have looked like butt cheeks at times, and the Dodgers have looked like the best baseball team at times. It's the ebbs and flows of the season. And it's kind of where do you find yourself there in the middle? Where do you find yourself when you're not playing well, but you're not playing bad? That's how I kind of want to evaluate how teams operate throughout the season, because there's going to be so many ups and downs and inconsistencies across the board. But how about this? So the Padres have the number one wild card spot right now. No surprise. I mean, when you look at the fact that the Padres and the Dodgers are going to be going back and forth. I mean, the Padres find themselves 2.5 games behind the Dodgers in the West. Water's starting to find its level a little bit as far as that's concerned. You know, the Padres, no surprise, they're probably going to be right there holding on to that number one spot for the National League wild card when it's all said and done. 31-22. Right? But like, no one is really, really hot right now. I mean, technically you could say the Diamondbacks, they've won, what, 3 straight. I mean, the Marlins have won 4 straight, but the Marlins are 8-2 in their last 10, and they're holding on by a half game to that final wild card spot in the National League right now. There's still so much time left to be played. But the reason I'm bringing this up is because as the Reds sit here at 28-25, they find themselves a game back of that final wild card spot. 28-25. The Cubs are 29-25. They're a half game back. The Reds are 28-25. The Pirates are 28-26. The Nationals are 28-27. The Phillies are 27-27. The Marlins are 26-29. I mean, when you look, I mean, I'm counting 1, 2, 3, 4, 5, 6, 7, 8. There are 9 teams fighting for one spot, and 2.5 games separate all of them. 2.5 games separate all of them. And really, I say 9 teams for 3 spots. I honestly think that it's 9 teams, really 8 teams for 2 spots, because I think the Padres are as good. I mean, they're right there with the Dodgers. You know, the second-place team in the NL West is going to be holding on to that top wild card spot. But what's wild is, you know, you got the Cardinals in the mix. They're a bit of a surprise at 29-23. The Reds are 28-25. Like, this NL Central wildcard picture is insane, and I get it. We're 2 months in, all right? There's still June, July, August, and September to go, but I'm telling you right now, the entire NL Central is in this thing. The entire NL Central, all 5 of those teams are good enough to win this division. Some are better than others, obviously, but all 5 of these NL Central teams are good enough to make the postseason. You know, we saw 3 NL Central teams make it last year with the Cubs, the Brewers, and the Reds. And I think that you could see the same thing happen this year. I think the Pirates could be in the mix. I think that the Cardinals can be in the mix. And guess what? They are in the mix. But this is why, you know, I'm not going to see the Reds have the number one thing that they have working against them right now. The number one thing that the Reds have working against them is the fact that they are 1-9 in division play. 1-9 in division play. When you're 1-9, like, that's why these games matter, these series matter more than anything. Don't tell me that, oh, it's March, or I'm sorry, don't tell me that it's, oh, it's May, it doesn't matter. These games matter because when you look at that wild card picture, okay, when you look at that wild card picture, these are all the teams that the Reds are going to be going up against. Like, for instance, the Mets right now, I said 8-19.

0: for three spots. Technically, there could be 10 teams for those three spots. The Mets are not playing good baseball right now. They've been really, really bad. But they have the talent that at any moment, they could flip that switch and come roaring back. Right? They could come roaring back. It's important that the Reds, you know, do what they do. They have to take care of business against the Mets. You got the Braves coming up. That's a division leader, of course, right? All right, you have the Cardinals and the Padres. The Cardinals you're facing, again, coming up here in a few weeks. So those games got rained out over the weekend. The Reds were able to get one of those in. They were able to get two of those in. They'd split with the Cardinals. That other game, of course, was two of the four were postponed to later in the season. But you have the Cardinals series coming up June 5th, 6th, and 7th. That's in St. Louis. All right, you have the Diamondbacks. That Diamondbacks series around the corner, that's very important. You trail them by a game, right? You continue to go down this schedule for the Reds. You play the Mets again coming up here in a few weeks, a chance to bury them, hopefully. I mean, but you have to, the teams that you're in this in a wild card race with, don't tell me that it's May and it doesn't matter. It matters because the Reds are 1-9 against the NL Central. The reason that's a problem is the Pirates, who you're struggling to beat, they're going to be in the mix for the final wild card spot, as are the Reds. All right, the Cubs are free-falling right now, but just like I'm not going to freak out about the Reds' free-fall from a few weeks ago, the Cubs are going to bounce back. The Cubs are going through a horrendous stretch right now, but the Cubs aren't going anywhere. They're going to be in the mix and when it's all said and done. All right, I would love to sit here and bury the Cubs, but I'm not going to sit there and say, well, it's too early to freak out when the Reds are struggling, but my gosh, look at the Cubs. They're complete, a mess, right? They're playing horrible right now, but it's a long season. They're going to bounce back. So that's why starting out, getting swept by the Cubs, not ideal. Dropping 5 or 6 games against the Pirates, not ideal. Already with the loss to the Cardinals, not ideal. That was an important series over the weekend, and the Reds were able to at least split the two games that they did get in of the 4-game series. But you got the Pirates on the road coming up at the end of June, Milwaukee coming up at the end of June, into July. You got Philadelphia, and you got the Cubs again. I mean, this stretch into the All-Star break here over the next, June, a month and a half. I mean, it's a month and a half until the All-Star break, and I think it's a very important month and a half until the All-Star break. Because we're trying to figure out not just who the Reds are, but who are the rest of these teams? Because there's not a lot of bad teams in the National League. You have the Rockies, who are 20-35. The Rockies are always bad. The Giants, 22-32. They've been a team fighting for those final wild card spots over the last couple of years. They might be pretty bad this year, right? The Mets, the Marlins are 26-29. They're much improved from recent years. But, I mean, the worst four teams in the National League, Marlins, Mets, Giants, and Rockies. Everyone else, the Phillies, Nationals, Pirates, Reds, Cubs, Diamondbacks, Cardinals, Padres, they are all 500 or better. They are all 500 or better. And those are nine teams fighting for those final spots. And guess what? Any of these teams, the Padres, the Dodgers are a couple injuries away from the Padres jumping up. Like, the bottom line is the National League, it's going to be a phenomenal race all the way to the very end, and it's starting right now. And again, like I said, I don't want to hear that it's early. Who cares? It matters because there are so many teams in the mix. It's not like, oh, the Reds only have to worry about these two teams. No. Basically, all but four teams in the National League the Reds have to worry about, which makes every one of these games massive. The National League, there's so many great series every single week now because of how tight these standings are in the National League, as far as I'm concerned. There you go. But I'm Justin Kinner. It's the Justin Kinner Show right here on Dayton's ESPN Radio, 1410 Wing AM. The Reds, 28-25 on the season, 4 games back in the Central, coming off of a 4-game series against the Cardinals over the weekend that resulted in 2 of those 4 games being postponed. The Reds picked up a 7-2 win against the Mets on the road in New York yesterday, and they have another crack at it coming up later on tonight. 7:10, the first pitch. We'll have 6:40 pregame coverage for you. And, man, I tell you what. I get a lot of things wrong, but one thing it appears that I'm very close to being right about, it was my take on Chase Burns. I said when the season started that the season is starting with Hunter Green being the Reds' best pitcher, and Hunter Green obviously on the IL, but I said by the time Hunter Green comes back, he will not be the Reds' best pitcher. The guy on the mound tonight is. We'll talk about that when we come back. It's the Justin Kinner Show, Dayton's ESPN Radio, 1410 Wing AM. We'll be right back.
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0: 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Dayton's ready at home for Reds baseball. The Reds back at it coming up later on tonight, 7:10, the first pitch, and the Reds will have Chase Burns on the mound. The Reds earlier in the month, of course, after winning 20 games in the month of April, sitting atop the NL Central, of course, kicked off the month of May, well, with a gut punch to all Reds fans, with losing eight straight. Right, they've lost eight straight, and everything that can go wrong has gone wrong with injuries to key players, injuries to the pitching that was very solid to start. Depth started to become an issue as the injuries started to pile up right there. But there's one name that has been the most consistent for the Reds since the beginning of the season, and that's, well, Chase Burns. And that's who's going to be on the mound coming up later on tonight. Has an ERA sitting at 1.83 on the season. He's 6-1 on the year. All right, he struck out 64 batters in 59 innings. And he's walked 18 batters, given up 7 home runs on the year. But that's been the Reds' go-to guy, and I think will continue to be the Reds' go-to guy for the remainder of the season. Look, I said this back when the season started, just venting my frustrations about the constant injuries to Hunter Green. Ever since Hunter Green was drafted by the Reds, he has spent at least a month or more on the IL in every single season since becoming a Red. That's the most consistent thing about Hunter Green is how often he is on the IL. When he's not on the IL, we know how special of a talent he is. In fact, he was, one of the top pitchers when it came to Cy Young voting a few years ago. I mean, Hunter Green is the Reds, or was the Reds' ace, in my opinion, and I don't think that's the case. If Hunter Green comes back from the IL in a month and a half, 2 months, and resumes at the pace of which he was last year, maybe not against the Dodgers in the playoffs, of course, but in the year before that, I'm still taking the guy on the mound tonight over Hunter Green. I said at the beginning of the season that Hunter Green, we start the season with Hunter Green being the Reds' best pitcher, and I think that by the time Hunter Green returns to the Reds, he will be the Reds' second-best pitcher. I think Chase Burns was going to be that guy, and he has been that guy. Chase Burns has been the best thing about the Cincinnati Reds this season, outside of course, Ellie returning to form. Right, the emergence of Sal Stewart is not just one of the top rookies in baseball, but one of the best players in baseball. I mean, there is so much to like about Chase Burns, and we've started to see in baseball over the last couple of years. And I don't know what it is. I feel like NIL hasn't been around long enough to really keep pitchers in baseball longer, but I feel like these college arbs coming into baseball have been making more of an impact a lot sooner. Now, I don't have any data or numbers in front of me to really prove that, but I feel like we have seen more pitchers come into Major League Baseball over the last 3 or 4 years that have just come in more Major League ready than that I can recall. I mean, and the Reds have too. Rhett Lauder is not on Chase Burns level or guys like that. Level. I mean, if you even look at Paul Skenes with the Pirates, I'm not putting Rhett Lauder there, but Rhett Lauder has come in and made an immediate impact, right? Chase Burns has come in and made an immediate impact. We've seen Paul Skenes with the Pirates. Like, you look across baseball, we're seeing more and more pitchers come in out of college, and the gap is closed from where pitchers used to be coming out of college, and they've always been closer to being MLB ready than high schoolers. Obviously, that's a duh. But I feel like the pitching just coming out of college over the last couple of years, and maybe it was the COVID year for some of these guys getting an extra year, maybe that has helped. I don't know what it is. NIL keeping guys in baseball, college baseball longer. Again, I don't know what it is. But we've seen that. But for the Reds to get a guy like Chase Burns and to come in, and, you know, I'm going to sit here and say, I don't think anyone out there will pick Chase Burns over Paul Skenes. I think Paul Skenes has established himself as, the top guy, right? But at the same time, I think anyone that ends up with Chase Burns and not Paul Skenes, I don't think you're out really a whole hell of a lot. You know, so that's kind of where I'm at. But coming up later on tonight, we'll get a chance to see, you know, him on the mound as the Reds look to make it three straight wins and take this series against the Mets on the road, of course. And a team in the Mets, that this isn't the only time that they're going to play the Mets coming up. Major League Baseball, ESPN put out an article earlier today, just kind of as we are at the two-month, you know, point of the season, 2026 MLB Awards watch list, all right, MVPs, Cy Youngs, and all that fun stuff for the month of May. I know we had taken a look at the MVP look, you know, from, you know, a month into the season, but here we are 2 months in, and I found this, you know, not a big surprise. Shohei Ohtani sitting right there at the top. He's the front runner to win National League MVP. You guys know my stance on that, whether it's Ellie or anybody else. But give me Corbin Carroll with the Diamondbacks. Give me Jordan Walker with the Cardinals. Give me Ellie De La Cruz with the Reds. Give me any of these guys over Shohei Ohtani. It is the most valuable player award. And I don't give a rip that Shohei Ohtani can hit and pitch. It's about how valuable you are to your team. And you could take Shohei Ohtani off the Dodgers, and the Dodgers will keep winning baseball games. That to me says you're not as valuable to your team as what these other guys are to their teams. I think these other guys make a bigger impact for their team in the sport than Shohei. And Shohei's phenomenal. But you know what I mean? Like I had, it's one of those where I'm not sitting here dismissing what Shohei brings to the table. But as I said, you can lose Shohei Ohtani, the Dodgers will keep on cruising. You take Corbin Carroll off the Diamondbacks. You take, you know, Ellie De La Cruz off the Reds. You take, you know, Jordan Walker off the Cardinals. We talked about it a little bit ago when you were looking, we were looking at the standings across the board in the National League. Nine teams are all right. When you look at the NL wildcard standings right now, nine teams are within 2.5 games of one another. Nine teams are within 2.5 games of one another in the NL wildcard picture, including the Diamondbacks, who are holding on to that final wildcard spot as we sit here 2 months in. All right, holding on. So, like I said, take Corbin Carroll off the Diamondbacks. They're not sitting in that final wild card spot. Reds are a game back of that final wild card spot. Take Ellie De La Cruz off that roster. The Reds aren't sniffing that playoff spot. Right, Jordan Walker with the Cardinals. To the Cardinals' credit, there they are. No, there wasn't a whole lot of expectations for the Cardinals in the Central. It was all about the moves that the Reds made in the offseason with the pitching and everything else. And they go get, you know, Eugenio Suarez, and they had so much depth to the bullpen. You know, it's the Cubs. They make a big splash in free agency. Of course, you look at the Brewers. No one was paying attention to the Cardinals. So you take a key player like that off their roster. You take Jordan Walker off that. They're not in the mix. All right? So, like I said, to me, I just, to sit there and put Shohei Ohtani as the front runner to win NL MVP, I think is just absolutely ridiculous. But again, it's a star power thing and all this. I think it's different than the NBA. The NBA, the best player in the league at times rarely wins MVP. It's more about like who's next, who deserves it. We've heard that with the quarterback conversation. Like Joe Burrow, if he stays healthy, is probably going to get his MVP this year because it's his turn. It's not who deserves it the most. It's whose turn it is. That's why I roll my eyes at the NFL awards stuff at times. We heard it with Josh Allen a few years ago. Josh Allen, I'm a big Josh Allen guy. Josh Allen, Lamar Jackson. Lamar Jackson's MVP numbers that season, or Lamar Jackson's numbers that year, were head and shoulders better than his numbers from his second MVP campaign, and his numbers were head and shoulders better than Josh Allen's. Josh Allen got it because the national, or if you hear about the narrative that was going out there, is, well, it was Josh Allen's turn. It's his turn. So Joe Burrow's MVP that's coming this upcoming season, assuming he stays healthy, which that's a big assumption, it's not because Joe Burrow's the best quarterback in the NFL. It's because it's his turn. That's why I hate the MVP when it comes to the NFL. The NBA MVP is the same thing. It's ridiculous. I lost all respect for that the year that Steve Nash won it over LeBron James. I think that's the dumbest thing in the world because, you know, LeBron James, you know, we can't give it to him every year. Well, if he's the most valuable player in the league every single year, then, yeah, I think you can. You know, and baseball's doing the same thing where it's like I have no respect for any MVP awards across the board because I don't think anyone does it right. I don't care if the same person wins it every single season, which is technically what Shohei is doing here, but at the same time, it's a valuable player. I said it earlier, you know, Steve Nash was very, very good the year that he won it over LeBron James, but again, LeBron James, the most valuable player in the league and the most valuable player to his team, played a bigger role in that, in my opinion. Same thing here with Shohei. I'm sorry, different than Shohei. Shohei, you take him off you take him off the Dodgers. Yeah, and that's the other thing, too. If stars want to go stockpile, and maybe that's what happened with LeBron when he went to the Heat that year, is, well, it's easy to be LeBron when you play with D-Wade and Chris Bosh. Okay, cool. If that was your stance on that, then more power to you. The same thing should count here. It's easier to be Shohei. It's easier to be, you know, to do this when there's no pressure. What pressure is on Shohei Ohtani when he's on the mound? There's no pressure on him. There's no pressure when he's at the plate. He's great, but there's no pressure on him. Way more pressure on Ellie. Way more pressure on Jordan Walker. Way more pressure on Corbin Carroll. I know I've gone on this rant before, but I'm just telling you where I'm at as far as that's concerned. But nonetheless, Ron Howard, hey, Kinner, what's up with the Trump face? Yes, I'm. This is a natural Trump face, though. This is natural color on my face. I'm just saying. This is natural Florida tan, okay, just so we're all on the same page, but nonetheless. Either way, Shaw says, I'm a huge Josh Allen. Oh, I know you are, Shaw. You're a big Josh Allen guy. Yeah, I'm sure you are. But no. Now, so anyways, I bring this up because I was going down this list, and it was interesting because you get down, if you're just joining us, by the way, it's the Justin Kinner Show, Dayton's ESPN Radio, 1410 Wing AM. ESPN put out there, again, we're 2 months into the season now, and I know it's still the tail end of May, but remember, we start at the tail end of March. So they put out their 2026 MLB Awards watch, MVP, Cy Youngs, and more. Thought it was interesting that Ellie De La Cruz was right there at the top a month ago, but now he's sitting there at number nine. He's ninth on the, you know, this MVP list, whatever stock you want to put into that. But it's kind of crazy. I think Ellie's been pretty phenomenal all season. But again, when the Reds, their production dipped as a team, you know, he gets, that's what's crazy is, you know, Ellie's great, and they're going to hold his team against him. But, you know, the Dodgers are great, and they're not going to hold that again. Like, to me, they're not great because of Shohei. They're great because they have nine Shoheis all up and down that damn lineup as far as that's concerned. You guys can tell I'm passionate about that. I just think it's kind of stupid. So, to get to this point, I've been off 10 days. I'm rambling. Give me a break. All right? Looking at the Cy Young front runners. All right? Christopher Sanchez right now for the Phillies is the front runner for Cy Young as we sit here right now. You want it's interesting, though, because number three on this list is Chase Burns. Number three on this list is Chase Burns for your Cincinnati Reds. And I think that that's the most interesting one right there when it's all said and done. You know, and the other thing that's crazy about it, too, is Shohei Ohtani. Chase Burns is number three on this National League Cy Young frontrunner list ahead of Shohei Ohtani, who comes in at number four. So something to keep an eye on again is, again, as every Chase Burns start, there's more and more eyes starting to be put on him. You know, in the past, Chase Burns has got to go be young and go pitch. And now the expectations are starting to change. Now you're young, and now you got to go pitch, but you got to go be great now. And the expectation is to be great every single night. How will that pressure, mount and get to him? I mean, it hasn't for other great pitchers in baseball. Why would it for Chase Burns? Chase Burns, to me, all right, I'm fascinated by the dynamic of the perception of the ace of the Reds when Hunter Green comes back, and I think a little healthy competition could be a good thing. You know, maybe we get Hunter Green back a little bit sooner because he sees how dominant Chase Burns is performing and maybe wants to get back a little sooner. Maybe that competitive drive doesn't exist in baseball players the way I would like it to, but that would be some fascinating stuff. You know, imagine you get Hunter Green back and healthy, and Hunter Green pitches the way that he's supposed to, and you get Hunter Green and Chase Burns on back-to-back nights, complemented by the likes of a Nick Lodolo and Andrew Abbott and Rhett Lauder before the injury when he was pitching at a high level too. Like, there are legitimate arms in this lineup when they're healthy, when they're all rolling. But again, it's a 162-game season. You got to get all of that going at the same time. I'm Justin Kinner. It's the Justin Kinner Show, 1410 ESPN Radio. They will do nothing. Oh, you're responding to Ron's to Ron's message there. Ron Howard said, will the Reds be buyers or sellers come trade deadline? They're not going to be sellers. I mean, what do you sell? I mean, Eugenio Suarez hasn't been good enough to sell. I know you signed him to technically what I think it was like a, wasn't a 2-year deal, but it was an option for a year or two, if I'm not mistaken. Maybe get that wrong. But I don't think there's any sellable piece on this roster right now unless you're going to move on from one of these arms in the rotation. But they're not in a position to sell. They're right there. They're a game out of a wild card spot. And I think that, you know, when that pitching's right, this team, the Reds aren't perfect, but we just taking a look at this. There are nine teams fighting for those three spots. Nine teams all within 2.5 games of one another. Oh, the Reds are struggling with this. They're not good at that. There are nine teams who are just flirting with 500, all in the mix for these final wild card spots. I don't think there's a dominant team amongst any of them. You can go and look at every single one of these, all right, and no matter how much, all right, makeup you put on some of these pigs, you're not going to make them pretty. All right, so the Reds at times aren't pretty, but either are any of the other teams that are in the mix when it comes to these final wild card spots. I mean, like looking up and down this right now, I mean, the Pirates aren't pretty. They're a game and a half back. The Cubs have lost nine straight. They're a half a game back. All right, the Cardinals are 29-23. They're 5-5 in their last 10. They've lost two straight. There's nothing super flattering about them. They're in that second wild card spot. But the bottom line is, if you want to be negative, well, the Reds are this. The Reds don't do this. Okay. But the Reds also have some pieces that the Nationals don't have. The Reds also have some pieces that, the Pirates and that the Cubs and that the Diamondbacks and that the Cardinals don't have, and vice versa. We'll see. It's going to be an interesting sprint to the finish line, that's for sure. I'm Justin Kenner. It's the Justin Kenner Show. 937-518-1410. You can call or text. We'll be right back.
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9: All right, it is 3:48 here in the Miami Valley. We welcome you back here on a Monday, or no, not a Monday, on a Tuesday, sorry, coming out of the holiday weekend. I was off all last week, took a little early year vacation, refreshed, ready to go, excited to be back. Reds, speaking of back, coming up later on tonight. That was a lame transition, by the way. My bad on that, you know, is what it is. Off 10 days, you know. That was so bad. All right, and I'm back. And so are the Reds. They're back tonight. That was bad. My bad, folks. My bad. But, yeah, the Reds, speaking of back, though, another bad one here, are one game back in the National League wild card, for those who give a rip about that. But as far as the NL Central is concerned, the Reds are not in last place right now, but they are four games back in the division. How about the free-falling Cubs? All right, the Cubs are 1-9 in the last 10, and, well, they've lost 9 straight. 29-25, though. That's how hot that the Cubs were at one point. And I bring this up because Shaw in the chat, and we're not arguing, Shaw, I'm just pointing it out. Shaw says the Reds are 8-15 in the month of May. What's the Reds' record in May at the end of the month? Shaw said the best they could be is 13-15. I set the over-under at the beginning of the month at 12.5 wins this month. I said under. I'm sticking to it. Look, the fact that this is what made the Reds' start to the month of May so just heartbreaking is because the Reds won 20 games. They were 20-11 in the month of April, right? Obviously, a little carryover into March with those, you know, with the two wins they had over the, you know, in the opening series of the year. But, you know, it's like the Reds winning 20 games in April. And I didn't think they looked dominant in April, but they somehow got to 20 wins. And I'm like, that's either going to be something that they grow upon and create some separation between them and some teams in the Central, or it's going to give them a little bit of a buffer. And that's what it's done. It's given the Reds a buffer. I mean, when you start out a month losing 8 straight, okay, the Reds have lost 8 straight. The Cubs just lost 9 straight, right? And, you know, you hear that. It's like, man, the Reds lost 8 straight at one point. The Cubs just lost 9 straight, and that number can continue to grow. But the Cubs are still 29-25. The Cubs are still right there in the wild card picture. They're 3.5 games back of the Central. The Reds lost 8 straight despite winning 20 games in the month of April, but they're 3 games above 500. They're

0: four games out. Like, that's the thing. Like, we could sit here and try to shrink everything down, but, like, the winning 20 games in the month of April gave the Reds a little bit of a buffer for if they stubbed their toe in the month of May. And guess what? They did. And right now, playing better baseball, I don't think that they're playing at the peak of which they were back in April, of course. But at 28-25, and you kind of look at where the Reds, how the Reds are rolling right now. Shaw said it the best that could be is 13-15 or whatever. And then that 13-15 win range is what the Reds have lived in each and every month for the past 5-6 years. I mean, the Reds had an 18 win month back in June of 2023, and people got so excited about that that that's kind of what set the tone for what we thought was going to be the Ellie De La Cruz and you know Matt McClain era. Remember how when the Reds called everyone up and there was Ellie De La Cruz and Matt McClain, you already had Spencer Steer in the lineup and they were tinkering with the young guys. You still had Joey Votto in the lineup who had just come back from an injury. So you had the old school Joey Votto there with the new school Ellie De La Cruz and Matt McClain, and all of a sudden the Reds just erupted, right? They won 18 games in the month of June. They were hot heading into the All-Star break, and then all of a sudden the wheels fell off after that. But after that June 2023, no matter how, and they were just average, sometimes bad, but just mostly average after that. They would be a game or two under 500 each month. They were never really, really good. They were never really, really bad. Except a few years ago, they lost 98, whatever it was, almost 100 games, whatever it was. But, like, the bottom line is, like, this team consistently is just average. And the Reds were well above average in the month of April. And I feel like no matter how average the Reds are the rest of the season, we're going to hold them to that April standard, and it's never going to feel good enough unless they return to that form. The thing is, I don't think this team is great offensively. I think there's just enough to be dangerous. The one thing I've not talked about since coming back, and I'll talk about this later this week, is, you know, Terry Francona, who I said his biggest issue is just how stubborn he is, since he has just gone basically, I think he just closes his eyes and just kind of rolls the dice or just draws names out of a hat. These lineups have been pretty fun. The Reds have erupted with their run production since Terry Francona decided to stop forcing Matt McClain at the top of the order. Stop forcing these guys that can't hit into the lineup each and every single night. I mean, it's not a coincidence that there was a real injury to their gold glove third baseman, right? Like, it's not a coincidence. Like ever since he stopped being stubborn, the Reds have been in a much better position to win baseball games, and it doesn't surprise me that that's where they're at right now. I mean, they put up 7 runs against the Mets in game 1, 7 runs against the Cardinals in game 2. They put up 9 runs against the Phillies in a game. They put up 4 runs in the 4-1 win again. They put 7 runs, 15 runs. Like, even in a loss against Washington in 10 innings, they put up 7 runs, right? Like, the bottom line is they're losing. This has been the problem now. Now they're starting to put up runs, but, man, they're giving up a lot more, right? When you lose, you put up 4 runs. 4 runs would have saved the Reds a ton during that losing streak that they had at the beginning of May, right? That would have helped them a ton. They lost 1-0 against Pittsburgh, right? As far as that, they lost 1-0 against Pittsburgh in game 3 during that 8-game losing streak. They lost 3-2, all right, in that series against the Cubs in that series. Like, the free fall would not have continued at the pace of which it did. 4 runs isn't a lot, but it's not a little, but it's a lot better than the 2 runs a game that they were averaging earlier in the year. Now you put up 7, you win 7-2, 7-6. You win 9-4, 4-1, 7-6, 15-1. 5-0. Like, the Reds' offense, ever since they started tinkering with it back around that May 10th period, all of a sudden things have been drastically different for this Reds team, and we'll see if that continues to carry on. That's why the pitching has to get right. But that's how this has always been. I mean, if you want to talk about football, the Bengals, when the offense wasn't elite, it was all about the defense in the early 2010s. And then now the offense is elite and has no defense whatsoever. That's probably going to change this year, right? And that's always been the Reds. When they've had the pitching, they have no complementary hitting. And when they have the hitting, they have no complementary pitching. And right now, I'm not saying they're a great hitting team, but they're hitting the ball, they're driving runs in, and the pitching still makes you hold your breath from time to time right now as they try to navigate through this. We'll see how many runs they put up on the board coming up later on tonight. Game 2 against the Mets in New York, Chase Burns on the mound. We'll see what ultimately happens. I'm Justin Kinner. It's the Justin Kinner Show, 1410 ESPN Radio. Hour number 1 of the show, officially in the books. We head into hour number 2. Shaw says, oh no, again, we already read that one. My bad. I already read that. All right. We'll see what happens coming up later on tonight. But yeah, to go back to that, the fact that the Cubs have lost 9 straight, the Reds lost 8 straight earlier in the month, but both teams, 3-4 games above 500, still in the mix. Like, you're going to have these ups and downs, and how you bounce back from them. Like, are the Cubs going to let this continue to snowball, or are they going to snap out of it? I hope they continue to let it snowball. The Reds snapped out of it. They haven't returned to the way they looked in April, but they at least look like a much more competitive team. Who knows? I'm Justin Kinner. It's the Justin Kinner Show. Hour number 2 coming up next.
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6: Today, cloudy skies with a high of 78. Tonight, cloudy skies early, then thunderstorms developing late, a low of 66 degrees. Tomorrow, for your Wednesday, scattered thunderstorms in the morning, becoming more widespread in the afternoon with a high around 75. I'm Adam Zellick for 1410 ESPN Radio.
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0: Hour number two, it's the Justin Kinner Show, 1410 Wing AM, 937-518-1410. That's the number to call or jump in on the conversation. NBA news last night, of course, with the Cavaliers being swept by the Knicks. It was kind of one of those you sit back and wait to see if they're going to, you know, pull the plug on Kenny Atkinson as their head coach. But just came out a little bit ago last hour that Kenny Atkinson will return next season as the Cleveland Cavaliers head coach. Obviously, the Cavaliers advancing to their first conference final since 2018, which is the furthest the team has gone without LeBron James on the roster since 1992. Obviously, a very, you know, you would think an impressive playoff run. But when you get swept the way the Cavs did and get embarrassed the way that they did, it's like, you know, heading into the playoffs, it's like, man, if the Cavs could just at least get to the Eastern Conference Finals, I think that that's a successful run. But yeah, it's funny because they did that, and yet all they've done all day on all the national shows is just absolutely dismantle this team. And maybe rightfully so. Maybe rightfully so. But the bottom line is I like what the Cavs do. The Cavs are an aggressive organization. Like it's different than Cleveland's. You know, the Browns are aggressive. The Guardians are not aggressive. I don't care what y'all say. I know that they win a lot of games. I still think the fact that they win is bad for baseball. I think when you have an organization that refuses to invest into its organization, I think that it sets a bad precedent across baseball of like, well, why do we need to spend money? The Guardians don't spend money, and look how good they are. I hate that. I hate that because no matter how good the Guardians are, I always sit back and say, well, if you're that good without spending money, imagine how much, you know, better you would be if you gave a damn. Right? Like, and that's the one thing you get, you know, could sit there and mock the Cleveland Browns and say, well, that's an, you know, they always win the offseason. Well, as I always say, you're not going to win in the regular season or the postseason, you know, if you don't win in the offseason. You can't have bad off seasons and then expect to win in the regular season and get to the postseason. The Bengals are proof of that. Look how much ass your postseasons have been over the last couple of years, and look how bad you've been come the regular season, and oh yeah, there has been no postseason, because guess what? You haven't been good enough in the offseason. So, yes, if you guys want to make fun of my Browns or saying, oh, they're the offseason champions, you got to start somewhere. I'll take them being, you know, your team doesn't make any effort in the offseason, up until this year, of course. But the Cavaliers are another organization that they're aggressive as hell, too. I thought the James Harden move was crazy, but it was aggressive. And Cavs fans, you can't feel like, oh, they didn't make an effort to go put this team in a better position. Darius Garland was a player that they drafted. In an ideal world, it would have been very cool to have Sexton and Garland playing alongside one another that were the core of this team. And then, of course, you go out and get a Mobley. You could add Sexton. You could add Garland. You could add Mobley. Then you go get Donovan Mitchell. That was a huge, that was beyond aggressive years ago. That was beyond impressive. Kev Nash was still doing the show with me on the day that they got Donovan Mitchell. And it was kind of one of those like, oh my God, they did it. I can't believe they pulled off a move like that. And to Donovan Mitchell's credit, not just came here, played well, re-upped with the Cavs. I know that, you know, his contract's up again after next season. That's going to be a big talking point, but he has never once hinted at wanting out of Cleveland. This is a guy that really didn't want to leave Utah, right? He's kind of used to playing in depressing cities. So there you go. But the bottom line is Cleveland, the Cavaliers, I don't think get enough credit for as much as they're being ripped today. They talk about Cleveland. They talk about the Cavaliers as if they are this poorly run organization. I just don't think that they are. They are consistently making aggressive moves, constantly making aggressive moves. In fact, if they would have been more aggressive back in the early 2000s when they had LeBron the first time, I don't think LeBron leaves Cleveland. You know, when you had LeBron James take a bunch of nobodies to the NBA Finals, the front office took its foot off the pedal saying, man, this guy's so great. We don't have to go spend a ton of money in the offseason because he can take you to the finals regardless, right? It almost worked against LeBron when just a few years into the league, he's taking a team to the finals. That worked against LeBron James because the Cavs never felt like, man, we need to go get him more help. I mean, hell, you went to the finals with Boobie Gibson. And I don't think his name's actually Booby, but I mean, who the hell, why would you nickname someone Booby? I mean, whatever. But that's the thing. LeBron James wanted Amari Stoudemire. They didn't get Amari Stoudemire, right? Like, he wanted help. He wanted the Cavs to go out and get pieces to put around him, including people rip him for leaving Cleveland the first time. You know what? Oh, MJ didn't have to leave the Bulls. You're right. He didn't have to leave the Bulls. The Bulls were a very well-run organization that put all the pieces that he needed around him. In fact, they even looked at a very good coach in Doug Collins and said, hey, you're good, but you're not great. We got to go get great. And they got great. We got a great player in MJ. We can't settle for good. We need great. Doug Collins, I like Doug Collins, but they moved on from Doug Collins and they went and got Phil Jackson. We need great. That's what the Bulls constantly did. They didn't just settle for whatever. You know, they were winning a lot of games, but they wouldn't run into roadblocks. They would tinker with the roster, and they would make aggressive moves. So he went and got Dennis Rodman in the 90s and stuff like that. Like Michael Jordan, I'm not going to put a star on his chart because he didn't leave to go play elsewhere. He didn't have to. And it's not like LeBron left something good in Cleveland. They gave him, I mean, when he got knocked out of the playoffs that year against Boston, he had Shaquille O'Neal on his team. You could say, well, he had Shaq on his team. Yes. Geriatric Shaquille O'Neal. Geriatric Ben Wallace. They were not giving him the pieces he needed, so he ultimately left. Cleveland learned from those mistakes in the early 2000s, and I think that they've been very, very good ever since. Even when LeBron came back the second time. All right, they couldn't sit there and just use the number one pick and just say, hey, let's just take this young player and play a lot. No, they had to use it. They had to move all their pieces. They go out and get a Kevin Love. They had to go, you already had Kyrie Irving. Like, they had to make these moves to go make that roster work, and it worked. They got to a championship. And even post-LeBron, when everything got decimated and torn apart, I mean, my goodness, did they draft well and develop well. This Cavs team, up until the last couple of years, was a very, very solid up-and-coming homegrown team. And then once the stars kind of got figured out and you knew what you had, that's when you had to start dropping in pieces around it. That's why I love the fact that they went and got a Donovan Mitchell to kind of complement the roster. I love that they were able to do that and complement what they had. You know, you Jared Allen, that was a big get a few years ago, right? Evan Mobley, you draft him and you develop him over the last couple of years. I still think Evan Mobley has... I mean, he needs to still take another major step. We could sit here and talk about, you know, Donovan Mitchell and James Harden and the history of some of these guys not getting it done when the lights get the brightest. But at the end of the day, to me, the reason the Cavs didn't advance, the reason that the Cavs didn't get past the Knicks, the reason that the Cavs would not even be a legitimate threat to the Thunder or the Spurs in the finals is honestly because Evan Mobley hasn't really taken that next big step. We've seen him win Defensive Player of the Year. He's one of the best defensive players in the league. He has an offensive arsenal that at times looks elite amongst all the other bigs in the NBA. And then he disappears for a long time. And that's why, you know, when people say, well, the Cavs need to trade Jared Allen, you can't trade Jared Allen until you know what you have with Mobley. Because if Mobley pans out to who he's supposed to be, then you can move on from a Jared Allen. But Jared Allen kind of provides you with all the stuff that Mobley doesn't, and Mobley provides you with the stuff that Jared Allen doesn't. But if Mobley could be a dominant big with the James Harden running point, with the Donovan Mitchell right there in the mix, and then, of course, you talk about all the complimentary players that they have up and down that roster... Cavs are a legitimate team, and they can keep this thing intact heading into next year, and they're going to be right back in the mix in the East, no doubt about it. It sounds like they're going to make big changes, though. I was talking about the Cavs, you know, they learned from their mistakes in the early 2000s. They've been an aggressive organization ever since. It's resulted in a championship. It's resulted in many, many trips to the finals with LeBron. But I think what they did this year, while everyone's burying them today, I think is pretty damn cool seeing what the Cavs were able to accomplish last night. Not last night, because last night they... got their asses whooped, but I mean over the last week, getting to the Eastern Conference Finals, that's the most impressive thing. Everyone wants to talk about LeBron coming back to Cleveland. If I'm Dan Gilbert, if I'm that Cavs front office, I'm going to do everything in my power to finish this. All right? They keep running into that. We talk about these teams all the time who they just keep running into that wall, running into that wall. What do you got to do to get past that wall, to climb that wall? What do you got to do to go to that next step? And the easy answer is we'll bring LeBron in on a team-friendly deal. There's reports out there that LeBron will not do the team-friendly deal thing, and I understand that completely. You know, I would understand his side on that. I think it's kind of stupid. You can't, you know, if you have a competitive bone in your body when you're a billionaire athlete like LeBron, why are you going for the highest paid contract everywhere you go and then sit there and talk about how you fell up short against MJ? I mean, I think LeBron is a missing piece on this roster as is right now. You bring James Harden back to run the point, Donovan Mitchell to carry the scoring load, Evan Mobley and Jared Allen down low on the block. I mean, my goodness, you bring in LeBron with the shooters that they have coming off the bench. I think the Cavs are the easy favorite to come out of the East and contend with any of those teams in the West as far as I'm concerned. But if I'm Dan Gilbert, and by the way, as the fan in me, if LeBron does have a farewell tour, I would love to see it in Cleveland. I would love to see it with the Cavaliers. But there's a part of me that it would be so... interesting for LeBron's camp to come out and say he would love a return home to Cleveland and for Dan Gilbert to say, nah, I'm good. I think Dan Gilbert wants to win this one without LeBron. As a Cavs fan, I kind of want Cleveland to win it without LeBron. Now, don't get me wrong. If LeBron goes to Cleveland, I'm going to watch every single game and I'm going to enjoy every single second of it. Don't get me wrong. But as a fan... when you talk about what the Cavs did, there's always like an asterisk next to this is like how good LeBron is. All right, and I know the popular thing is, you know, everyone likes to hate on LeBron. There's two things. There's two reasons why everyone hates on LeBron. You're an MJ fan or you're a Republican. Those are the two things. Those are the two main reasons that you hate LeBron James. You don't like his politics, and he's rivaled MJ and is, to me, the best player in the history of the game. I'm sorry. He just is. Bigger, faster, stronger. He could be the best player in the league at all five positions. He's won a championship with three different teams. I don't know how, like, anyone out there that still does the, oh, I think MJ's better. He's phenomenal, but he's, I don't get it. I've always used this comparison. If you go and you get, like, NBA 2K, whatever the hell game is out now, and you go to create a player, are you going to create a 6'6 player, 6'7 player that can dribble, that can shoot, that can score, and that can play defense from time to time? Or are you going to create a player that's close to 7 feet tall, that could be the best scorer in the league, that could be the best rebounder in the league, that could be the best passer in the league, that could be the best defender in the league, that could play at an elite level from the time he comes into the league at 18 freaking years old until the time that he's 107 years old like he is now? I'm sorry, I don't know why we still have this debate. I know it's the cool thing to do that, well, we're MJ guys. No one's better than MJ. No one's better. I don't even know how it's an opinion. A guy that's bigger, faster, stronger. The best scorer in the league. He could be the best passer in the league. He could be the best rebounder in the league. That wins it no matter where he goes. He went to the Lakers were horrible. He went there and they made the playoffs, 7 of the 8 years that he's been there. He's been to multiple Western Conference finals. Has won a championship. Went to the Miami Heat. They were an average team before he got there. They win a championship once he gets there. He comes back to Cleveland. They were horrible. He comes in there. They win. They get to a championship with the multiple finals. He leaves. They're picking back at the top, you know, in the lottery again. So I'm the biggest LeBron fan out there. I love LeBron James, right? I don't want LeBron to come back to Cleveland. I think because every time I talk about, man, yeah, the Cavs, you know, when they won the championship, yeah, but they had LeBron. Like LeBron, like the Cavs don't get full credit for that championship because, yeah, well, that was it was a LeBron title. I don't know why. I feel like there's a perception out there that Cleveland, that LeBron was so big. You know, when we talk about like the Bulls in the 90s, the Bulls were the Bulls. The Bulls were great. MJ was great, but it was like, man, those Bulls teams. No one ever talks about those Cavs teams. Those Cavs teams were pretty good. Not as good as the Bulls. I'll never say that. But like, that's what I mean. Like LeBron was that much better than the city that he played in. Like, you don't look at, oh, man, those Cavs teams that went to those finals. No, it's, how do we talk? Remember, like, when the Cavs were getting, man, LeBron goes to the finals for, what, 6 straight, 7 straight, 8 straight years? The Cavs went there for 3 straight years. We never say the Cavs did that. We say, yeah, LeBron, when he was in Cleveland, he took, you know, LeBron in the East went to 3 straight finals, 4 straight finals. We don't say the Cavs did that. But we talk about the, you know, the two dynasties that the Bulls had in the 90s. We don't say, oh, yeah, the two MJ dynasties. Oh, yeah, you know, when MJ won 6 championships, and oh, when the Bulls won 6 championships. Like, that's how it's perceived. Like, so, to me, I think that Dan Gilbert's going to be super aggressive this offseason. I did not like the James Harden trade initially. I love James Harden in Cleveland. I think it makes a lot of sense. As long as he knows his role. His role is to be the facilitator, although he is the second leading scorer, or was the second leading scorer in the postseason for this team at just under 20 a game. But, again, if James Harden... And there's rumors out there, the reports out there that he's going to return to Cleveland and he's going to, you know, restructure a contract to make sure that the Cavs can fall in under that second apron and be aggressive and go add some key players. Cool. But that's a very valuable piece to have a guy that can score 20 a game, but is averaging just about 6 assists a game, 7 assists a game. He could lead you in scoring. He could take over a game and facilitate and get Mobley, get Mitchell involved. Averages just under 2 steals a game as well. I mean, he does a little bit of everything. With his 2 steals a game and the 2 blocks a game from Evan Mobley, they have, you know, a key defensive piece at the top. And that's why I do think that's why James Harden's, you know, who's a defensive liability at times, no doubt about it. But the fact that he was so aggressive and able to get steals and to lead the team in that category, I think a lot of that is he could be more aggressive at the top of the key because he has shot blockers behind him that he trusts in Jared Allen and Evan Mobley. I'm Justin Kinner. It's the Justin Kinner Show, 1410 ESPN Radio. I don't talk a lot of NBA on the show, but man, oh man, I mean, everyone was shocked that they brought back Atkinson today. I mean, everyone said, get to the playoffs, get to at least the Eastern Conference Finals, and I think that's a win for the Cavs. Well, the Cavs got to the Eastern Conference Finals, and people are still pissed and want the coach fired, and they want everyone to blow the roster up. I don't. I think this team's close. I think this team is close. Imagine the mindset of that, if today's mindset of fans existed in the 90s, how many, like, good team, like, you know, what made the Pistons so fun to watch is because they did fight through and finally break through. The Bulls fought and finally broke through. Some teams fought and never broke all the way through, but they still kept it intact, like the Utah Jazz, right? Like with those Carmelo and John Stockton teams. Like Carmelo and John Stockton, they were the face of that organization for so dang long. They got to the finals. They never got past it, obviously. But the bottom line is like, but they're like, how many people, we still talk about those Jazz teams from the 90s today. Because they were memorable, because they fought through things. Like they never accomplished what they ultimately wanted to accomplish. Hell, I still remember those Charles Barkley Suns teams. Today, if a team doesn't win a championship, we don't really remember them. We don't really remember them because we don't really respect teams that just constantly keep hitting the reset button. There are more memorable teams from the 90s that didn't accomplish winning a championship that I still think are some of the more beloved teams in the history of the NBA than the teams from the last 10, 15 years where we don't win a championship in 3 years, we're blowing it up. We don't win a championship in 4 years, we're blowing it up. That stuff is exhausting. That's why I'm in love with this Cavs team because they haven't been impatient. I thought the fact that they waited as long as they did to move on from Garland, I thought they were patient with Garland. You know what I mean? Like, I think that they were very patient for that. They didn't want to move on from Garland. They wanted, all right, to win with Garland. They wanted Garland to be, you know, their key scoring piece. They wanted that to work, especially alongside a Donovan Mitchell. They wanted Sexton to stay, but when you have a chance to go get a Donovan Mitchell, you got to pull the trigger on that, right? Like, that made no sense. You know, that made all the sense in the world. Evan Mobley, the only way, I don't think that, you know, the Cavs want to move on from Evan Mobley whatsoever, but I think that if an opportunity to go get Giannis to come to Cleveland and, you know, James Harden takes that cheaper deal and now you have him running point with the big like Giannis down in the middle who could play both ends of the floor and you have a Donovan Mitchell, you know, maybe you can't keep a Jared Allen or maybe somehow you find a way to do it. Who knows? But the bottom line is I think that this team is going to make an aggressive move in the offseason because I think that they really, really, really want a way to find a way to win post-LeBron and to do it without LeBron. A champion, in my opinion, if they win a championship next year with Donovan Mitchell, Evan Mobley, James Harden, and let's say that they do pull the trigger and get a Giannis. Okay, and Evan Mobley's not part of it. It doesn't matter. To me, in my opinion, even though that was the first championship for the Cavs with LeBron in 16, if they win a championship with Donovan Mitchell, Giannis Antetokounmpo, and James Harden, in my opinion, I think that championship means way more than the 2016 championship of LeBron, because I still think there's a little bit, even though that they kind of, you know, made up Gilbert and LeBron and all that, but I think Dan Gilbert still wants to show that, hey, you know, it's way harder. I mean, it's way harder to win in Cleveland than anywhere else. And for him to build a consistent contender and maybe win a championship coming up, I'd be fascinated to see what happens if that's the case. 937-518-1410. Adam, you're on live. How are you, sir?
1: Hey, really good. How are you?
0: Good. Appreciate the call. What you got?
1: Hey, since you're on the Cavs subject, I wanted to throw this in there, so in case I missed it or not. But it's me. Obviously, the reports are out there with the end of the season, LeBron trying to come back to Cleveland as he's ending his career. Cavs can offer him a league minimum based on his status, right? So a few $1 million a year. What are your thoughts on LeBron negotiating to come back to the Cavs, but then also in their pursuit, as you were talking about there, trying to go get Giannis or somebody else?
0: Well, there is a real, it's funny you say that, because there is, like, I was listening to a show earlier today where they were talking about that exact scenario. There is a scenario where next year's Cavs team could have James Harden running the point with Donovan Mitchell at guard. All right, and there is, you could have Giannis Antetokounmpo and LeBron James all in the same starting lineup. I don't know if that lineup includes Jared Allen or not. I'd assume you have to move on from a few pieces, who knows, but there's a realistic possibility that could be the case. LeBron, if he wants to play for a league minimum deal like that, then by all means, I wouldn't blame him. I mean, at this point, I mean, you're one of the richest athletes in the entire, you know, not country, but the world. I'll never tell someone not to go pursue money. But if it really is about coming to Cleveland to go on the ultimate farewell tour, that's a championship team. Even without Giannis, I still think that's a championship team with Mobley, you know, and those guys. So we'll see what happens. But yes, there's a realistic possibility that could be the case. But deep down, I don't know how hard Dan Gilbert and company is going to fight for LeBron. I think that if he's willing to take the league minimum, you have to bring him back, no doubt about it. But if I'm Dan Gilbert, I kind of want to win a ring without him. I don't want to win another ring with LeBron and then all my championships only be tied to him. I feel like the Chicago Bulls aren't respected as a organization as we've gotten further from the MJ era, because it's like, oh, your titles were only because of him, not because you're a good organization. I think Dan Gilbert, deep down, wants to win a title without LeBron, but it's kind of hard to pass on LeBron if he's willing to play for league men.
1: No, I get it. I agree. I'm sure Dan Gilbert's thinking that based on the comments he made when LeBron left all those years ago to go to Miami, right? But I don't know. I guess your thoughts here, since I'm still on the line, is Kenny Atkinson really that guy to poach those four players there in your starting five? You know, obviously projections are projections, right? But I just don't see that working out before, based on those four athletes that are there. And Donovan really hasn't gotten coaches fired, but the other three you mentioned there have definitely gotten coaches fired and or moved on. So appreciate your time.
0: Yeah, and thank you. And yeah, as far as the Kenny Atkinson thing, and thanks for the call, man. Appreciate you listening. So Kenny Atkinson, if you're just joining us, is coming back next season. Cleveland made that announcement right away. A lot of people expected, with how bad the Cavs looked throughout that the Eastern Conference Finals run, embarrassed last night in elimination game four, but getting swept in the process. But according to sources in ESPN, that Kenny Atkinson will return next season as the Cavs coach. A lot of Cavs fans upset about that. Why didn't they go get a Jason Kidd, right? I'm here to tell you, Jason Kidd, if he's the head coach of the Cavs next year, more power to the Cavs, more power to Jason Kidd. I'm cool with that. Jason Kidd was one of my favorite players growing up. I was one of the biggest Jason Kidd fans. I'm not against that. But I don't think that solves anything. I don't think that it was a coaching problem. I don't think Atkinson was perfect down the stretch by any means. But, you know, at the same time, I'm not a big believer in coaching being as big of an impact in today's NBA game as what it was when I was growing up. When I grew up, the coaches were as big a stars as the players. I mean, you'd have the Pat Rileys and the Phil Jacksons and the Jerry Sloans, right? Like, you have the Greg Popoviches, who just left the game not even a few years ago. The bottom line is the coaches back in the day were a much bigger deal than what they are now. You know what I mean? Like, I think a coach can get in the way more than they can lead the way. I don't think Atkinson could be a guy that could lead the way. But the last caller just asked me about handling the egos. To be fair, Atkinson spent a lot of time in Golden State. He dealt with egos all the time. I know he was an assistant, but he got a front row seat to watching Steve Kerr have to deal with the tough personalities, especially of a Draymond Green, all right, with the Klay Thompson, with the Steph Curry. Those aren't tough personalities, but those are egos that you have to massage, of course. And a lot of times it wasn't the egos of the two star players in Klay and Steph Curry, but it was the supporting cast as well. I think Atkinson has that experience. I don't know. I could be wrong. I don't think Atkinson was the issue in this series. Was he perfect? No, but James Harden wasn't perfect. Donovan Mitchell wasn't perfect. Mobley wasn't perfect. There was a lot of guys that needed to be perfect to beat the hottest team. I didn't give, if you would have told me a month and a half ago that the Knicks would face get to the finals and face, and I you would assume it's going to be OKC, but how about the Spurs have been way more competitive in that series than even I thought. I would have said there's no way that the Knicks have a chance, but the Knicks are the hottest team in basketball right now. The Knicks, I don't know if they're a better team than OKC. On paper, they're not. I don't know if they're a better team than the Spurs. On paper, I don't think they are. But as good as the Suns are, or I'm sorry, the Suns, I'm sorry, as good as the Thunder are and as good as the Spurs are, both of those teams are not playing better than the Knicks are right now. The Knicks have just dominated this entire playoff series, even closing out the regular season. So to me, you know, who knows what's going to ultimately happen, but they ran into a buzzsaw, Cleveland did. They have to be better. I don't think that they should bring back the entire roster and just not make any moves. But if LeBron's willing to come back at league minimum, you have to do that deal. All I'm saying is I wouldn't give up any main core piece of this roster to go get LeBron. I would give up core pieces to go get Giannis. And there is, and again, there's been many reports all day today that there's a legitimate opportunity that the Cavs could keep this core, or keep the Donovan Mitchell and keep James Harden and trade Mobley for Giannis and LeBron sign for the league minimum. Can you imagine a Cleveland Cavaliers lineup? Remember back when LeBron left the first time, tried to convince Dwayne Wade to come to Cleveland. Nah, now it's, again, when you're going to pick between Cleveland and Miami, I think it's an easy one. But there was no way in hell you were going to be able to convince anybody to go to Cleveland. Now there's a chance that in this lineup you could have a Giannis Antetokounmpo, a Donovan Mitchell, a James Harden, and a LeBron James. That's pretty damn phenomenal. I don't think that's going to happen, but we can't say that there's no way in hell it can. There's legit legs to that. A lot of the stars have to align, and one of those stars has to take less money. Two of them do, James Harden and LeBron, for that to happen, as far as that's concerned. All right, it's 4:24. Here in the Miami Valley, it's the Justin Kinder Show. 937-518-1410. That's the number to call and text. Jump in on the combo. We'll be right back.

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0: 937-518-1410. That's the number that you can call or text. I'm back after about, 10 days off. Excited to be back, refreshed, recharged, ready to go. Lots to talk about. Look, when I left, the Reds were still free-falling, and it felt like all hope for the Reds had just basically disappeared. For as good as of an opening month that they had, they have been equally as bad in the month of course, June, but I should say May. My apologies. June coming up just around the corner. But, you know, the one thing I started paying attention to, you know, when I left, I wasn't, paying attention to really sports at all. Was drinking a lot in the Florida sun, of course. So then, coming back, it's like a whole new world. You know, the Cubs are one of the worst teams in baseball. The Reds playing okay baseball. There's still a lot to be frustrated about when it comes to the Reds, but there's still a lot of things that the Reds have that I would take over any other team that is in the midst, that is in the race of whether it's the division or the wild card at this point. And again, we welcome you back. It's the Justin Kinner Show, Dayton's ESPN Radio, 1410 Wing AM, 937-518-1410. That's the number that you can call or text to jump in on the conversation. So, I started taking a look at this, and I'm like, my goodness, the Reds, from the very beginning, because the Reds got off to such a dominant start, right? Sitting atop the NL Central, I started saying, man, the Reds have, they look the part. I think they're going to be right here in the mix to win this division all season. I hadn't even paid attention to the wild card. Now, it's kind of strange to give a rip about the wild card, before Memorial Day, and I get that. It's Memorial Day. I'm paying a little closer attention to it, and we're 2 months into the season now, and now you're starting to get a good picture for who the teams that the Reds are going to be competing with for one of those final wild card playoff spots. Now, I'm hoping it doesn't come down to the wild card. I don't think that the NL Central is very trustworthy. I think that the Reds, despite the fact that pitching has been their number one issue, I still think that's going to be the number one thing that helps dig themselves out of any holes they find themselves in as the season progresses. I think that they have depth at pitching. Obviously, you need to get healthy. Obviously, that bullpen needs to get right. They need to stop walking so many batters. That one was for you, Shaw. But the bottom line is, as the Reds sit here right now, they're 4 games back in the division. Okay, they are 6-4 in their last 10. They won back-to-back games. Of course, they're 28-25. I mean, they've at least, even in their low of lows this season, they have avoided dropping below 500. And it seemed like they were well on their way to dropping below 500 and staying there, but that has not been the case. But, I start to look at this. I'm like, man, the Reds are 28-25. They have 28 wins. The Brewers are sitting at 31 wins, and they're sitting atop the Central. The Reds aren't out of the dang division by any means, but what if the division does become out of reach for the Reds? How does that picture look in the wild card? And then I was just absolutely amazed at how, I don't know how you want to word this, good, average, below average, parity, mediocrity. I don't know what you want to call it when you look at the NL Central, or not the NL Central, but the National League wild card picture. It's kind of crazy when you look at how all that is separated right now, how tight it is. If we're going to sit here and talk about, I don't think that there are, the Cubs right now are a half game out of a wild card spot, and they're in the midst of losing 9 straight. The Cubs are playing the worst baseball in the National League right now, maybe all of baseball. I mean, they've been that bad as of late. I mean, 9 losers of 9 straight. That dominant World Series looking team that we thought we saw during that Red Series when they beat up on the Reds a few weeks ago, no longer the case. And again, this is why I always say I wasn't freaking out like, everyone else. And this is why Shaw and I got into it about the Reds. I said, well, you freak out about the Reds not playing well right now. I'm going to just be a little patient, okay? Because it's a 162-game season. It's a season that starts at the end of March and it goes all the way until the tail end of October. It's a long season. The Dodgers have looked like butt cheeks at times, and the Dodgers have looked like the best baseball team at times. It's the ebbs and flows of the season. And it's kind of where do you find yourself there in the middle? Where do you find yourself when you're not playing well, but you're not playing bad? That's how I kind of want to evaluate how teams operate throughout the season, because there's going to be so many ups and downs and inconsistencies across the board. But how about this? So the Padres have the number one wild card spot right now. No surprise. I mean, when you look at the fact that the Padres and the Dodgers are going to be going back and forth. I mean, the Padres find themselves 2.5 games behind the Dodgers in the West. Water's starting to find its level a little bit as far as that's concerned. The Padres, no surprise, they're probably going to be right there holding on to that number one spot for the National League wild card when it's all said and done. 31-22. Right? But no one is really, really hot right now. I mean, technically you could say the Diamondbacks, they've won, 3 straight. I mean, the Marlins have won 4 straight, but the Marlins are 8-2 in their last 10, and they're holding on by a half game to that final wild card spot in the National League right now. There's still so much time left to be played. But the reason I'm bringing this up is because as the Reds sit here at 28 and 25, they find themselves a game back of that final wild card spot. 28 and 25. The Cubs are 29 and 25. They're a half game back. The Reds are 28 and 25. The Pirates are 28 and 26. The Nationals are 28 and 27. The Phillies are 27 and 27. The Marlins are 26 and 29. I mean, when you look, I mean, I'm counting 1, 2, 3, 4, 5, 6, 7, 8. There are 9 teams fighting for one spot, and 2.5 games separate all of them. 2.5 games separate all of them. And really, I say 9 teams for 3 spots. I honestly think that it's 9 teams, really 8 teams for 2 spots, because I think the Padres are as good. I mean, they're right there with the Dodgers. You know, the second place team in the NL West is going to be holding on to that top wild card spot. But what's wild is, you know, you got the Cardinals in the mix. They're a bit of a surprise at 29 and 23. The Reds are 28 and 25. Like, this NL Central wildcard picture is insane, and I get it. We're 2 months in, all right? There's still June, July, August, and September to go, but I'm telling you right now, the entire NL Central is in this thing. The entire NL Central, all 5 of those teams are good enough to win this division. Some are better than others, obviously, but all 5 of these NL Central teams are good enough to make the postseason. You know, we saw 3 NL Central teams make it last year with the Cubs, the Brewers, and the Reds. And I think that you could see the same thing happen this year. I think the Pirates could be in the mix. I think that the Cardinals can be in the mix. And guess what? They are in the mix. But this is why, you know, I'm not going to see the Reds have the number one thing that they have working against them right now. The number one thing that the Reds have working against them is the fact that they are 1-9 in division play. 1-9 in division play. When you're 1-9, like, that's why these games matter, these series matter more than anything. Don't tell me that, oh, it's March, or I'm sorry, don't tell me that it's, oh, it's May, it doesn't matter. These games matter, because when you look at that wild card picture, okay, when you look at that wild card picture, these are all the teams that the Reds are going to be going up against. Like, for instance, the Mets right now, I said 8-9 teams for 3 spots. Technically, there could be 10 teams for those 3 spots. The Mets are not playing good baseball right now. They've been really, really bad. But they have the talent that at any moment, they could flip that switch and come roaring back. Right? They could come roaring back. It's important that the Reds, you know, do what they do. They have to take care of business against the Mets. You got the Braves coming up. That's a division leader, of course, right? All right, you have the Cardinals and the Padres. The Cardinals and the Padres. The Cardinals you're facing, again, coming up here in a few weeks. Those games got rained out over the weekend. The Reds were able to get one of those in. I'm sorry, they were able to get 2 of those in. They'd split with the Cardinals. That other game, of course, was 2 of the 4 were postponed to later in the season. But you have the Cardinals series coming up June 5th, 6th, and 7th. That's in St. Louis. All right, you have the Diamondbacks. That Diamondbacks series around the corner, that's very important. You trail them by a game, right? You continue to go down this schedule for the Reds. You know, you play the Mets again coming up here in a few weeks, a chance to bury them, hopefully. I mean, but you have to, the teams that you're in this in a wild card race with, don't tell me that it's May and it doesn't matter. It matters, because the Reds are 1-9 against the NL Central. The reason that's a problem is the Pirates, who you're struggling to beat, they're going to be in the mix for the final wild card spot, as are the Reds. All right, the Cubs are free-falling right now, but just like I'm not going to freak out about the Reds' free-fall from a few weeks ago, the Cubs are going to bounce back. The Cubs are going through a horrendous stretch right now, but the Cubs aren't going anywhere. They're going to be in the mix and when it's all said and done. All right, I would love to sit here and bury the Cubs, but I'm not going to sit there and say, well, it's too early to freak out when the Reds are struggling, but my gosh, look at the Cubs. They're complete, you know, a mess, right? They're playing horrible right now, but it's a long season. They're going to bounce back. So that's why starting out, you know, getting swept by the Cubs, not ideal. Dropping 5 or 6 games against the Pirates, not ideal. Already with the loss to the Cardinals, not ideal. That was an important series over the weekend, and the Reds were able to at least split the 2 games that they did get in of the 4-game series. But you got the Pirates on the road coming up at the end of June, Milwaukee coming up at the end of June, into July. You got Philadelphia, and you got the Cubs again. I mean, this stretch into the All-Star break here over the next, you know, June, a month and a half. I mean, it's a month and a half until the All-Star break, and I think it's a very important month and a half until the All-Star break. Because we're trying to figure out not just who the Reds are, but who are the rest of these teams? Because there's not a lot of bad teams in the National League. You have the Rockies, who are 20 and 35. The Rockies are always bad. The Giants, 22 and 32. They've been a team fighting for those final wild card spots over the last couple of years. They might be pretty bad this year, right? The Mets, Now, the Marlins are 26-29. They're much improved from recent years. But, I mean, the worst four teams in the National League, Marlins, Mets, Giants, and Rockies. Everyone else, the Phillies, Nationals, Pirates, Reds, Cubs, Diamondbacks, Cardinals, Padres, they are all 500 or better. They are all 500 or better, and those are eight teams fighting for those, or those are nine teams fighting for those final spots. And guess what? You know, I any of these teams, you know, the Padres, you know, the Dodgers are a couple injuries away from the Padres jumping up. Like, the bottom line is, the National League, it's going to be a phenomenal race all the way to the very end, and it's starting right now. And again, like I said, I don't want to hear that it's early. Who cares? It matters, because there are so many teams in the mix. It's not like, oh, the Reds only have to worry about these two teams. No. Basically, all but four teams in the National League the Reds have to worry about, which makes every one of these games massive. The National League, there's so many great series every single week now because of how tight these standings are in the National League, as far as I'm concerned. There you go. But I'm Justin Kinner. It's the Justin Kinner Show right here on Dayton's ESPN Radio, 1410 Wing AM. The Reds, 28-25 on the season, four games back in the Central, coming off of a four-game series against the Cardinals over the weekend that resulted in two of those four games being postponed. The Reds picked up a 7-2 win against the Mets on the road in New York yesterday, and they have another crack at it coming up later on tonight. 7:10, the first pitch. We'll have 6:40 pregame coverage for you. And, man, I tell you what, I get a lot of things wrong, but one thing it appears that I'm very close to being right about, it was my take on Chase Burns. I said when the season started that the season is starting with Hunter Green being the Reds' best pitcher, and Hunter Green obviously on the IL, but I said by the time Hunter Green comes back, he will not be the Reds' best pitcher. The guy on the mound tonight is. We'll talk about that when we come back. It's the Justin Kinner Show, Dayton's ESPN Radio, 1410 Wing AM. We'll be right back.
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5: 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Dayton's Radio, home for Reds baseball. The Reds back at it, coming up later on tonight, 7:10, the first pitch, and the Reds will have Chase Burns on the mound. The Reds, earlier in the month, of course, after winning 20 games in the month of April, sitting atop the NL Central, of course, kicked off the month of May, well, with a gut punch to all Reds fans, with losing eight straight, right? They've lost eight straight, and everything that can go wrong has gone wrong, with injuries to key players, injuries to you know, the pitching that was very solid to start. Depth started to become an issue as the injuries started to pile up right there. But there's one name that has been the most consistent for the Reds since the beginning of the season, and that's, well, Chase Burns. And that's who's going to be on the mound coming up later on tonight. Has an ERA sitting at 1.83 on the season. He's 6-1 on the year. All right, he struck out 64 batters in 59 innings, and he's walked 18 batters, given up 7 home runs on the year. But that's been the Reds' go-to guy, and I think will continue to be the Reds' go-to guy for the remainder of the season. Look, I said this back when the season started, just venting my frustrations about the constant injuries to Hunter Green. Ever since Hunter Green was drafted by the Reds, he has spent at least a month or more on the IL in every single season since becoming a Red. That's the most consistent thing about Hunter Green, is how often he is on the IL. When he's not on the IL, we know how special of a talent he is. In fact, he was, you know what, he was, you know, got, you know, one of the top pitchers when it came to Cy Young voting a few years ago. I mean, Hunter Green is the Reds, or was the Reds' ace, in my opinion, and I don't think that's the case. If Hunter Green comes back from the IL in a month and a half, 2 months, and resumes at the pace of which he was last year, maybe not against the Dodgers in the playoffs, of course, but in the year before that, I'm still taking the guy on the mound tonight over Hunter Green. I said at the beginning of the season that Hunter Green, we start the season with Hunter Green being the Reds' best pitcher, and I think that by the time Hunter Green returns to the Reds, he will be the Reds' second-best pitcher. I think Chase Burns was going to be that guy, and he has been that guy. Chase Burns has been the best thing about the Cincinnati Reds this season, outside of course, Ellie returning to form. Right, the emergence of Sal Stewart is not just one of the top rookies in baseball, but one of the best players in baseball. I mean, there is so much to like about Chase Burns, and we've started to see in baseball over the last couple of years. And I don't know what it is. I feel like NIL hasn't been around long enough to really keep pitchers in baseball longer, but I feel like these college arbs coming into baseball have been making more of an impact a lot sooner. Now, I don't have any data or numbers in front of me to really prove that, but I feel like we have seen more pitchers come into Major League Baseball over the last 3 or 4 years that have just come in more Major League ready than that I can recall. I mean, and the Reds have too. Rhett Lauder is not on Chase Burns' level or you know, guys like that. Level. I mean, if you even look at Paul Skenes with the Pirates, I'm not putting Rhett Lauder there, but Rhett Lauder has come in and made an immediate impact, right? Chase Burns has come in and made an immediate impact. We've seen Paul Skenes with the Pirates. Like, you look across baseball, we're seeing more and more pitchers come in out of college, and the gap is closed from where pitchers used to be coming out of college, and they've always been closer to you know, being MLB ready than high schoolers. Obviously, that's a duh. But I feel like the pitching just coming out of college over the last couple of years, and maybe it was the COVID year for some of these guys getting an extra year, maybe that has helped.

0: I don't know what it is. NIL keeping guys in baseball, college baseball longer. Again, I don't know what it is. But we've seen that. But for the Reds to get a guy like Chase Burns and to come in, and, you know, I'm going to sit here and say, I don't think anyone out there will pick Chase Burns over Paul Skenes. I think Paul Skenes has established himself as, you know, the top guy, right? But at the same time, I think anyone that ends up with Chase Burns and not Paul Skenes, I don't think you're out really a whole hell of a lot. You know, so that's kind of where I'm at. But coming up later on tonight, we'll get a chance to see, you know, him on the mound as the Reds look to make it three straight wins and take this series against the Mets on the road, of course. And a team in the Mets, that this isn't the only time that they're going to play the Mets coming up. Major League Baseball, ESPN put out an article earlier today, just kind of as we are at the two-month, you know, point of the season, 2026 MLB Awards watch list, all right, MVPs, Cy Youngs, and all that fun stuff for the month of May. I know we had taken a look at the MVP look, you know, from, you know, a month into the season, but here we are 2 months in, and I found this, you know, not a big surprise. Shohei Ohtani sitting right there at the top. He's the front runner to win National League MVP. You guys know my stance on that, whether it's Ellie or anybody else. But give me Corbin Carroll with the Diamondbacks. Give me Jordan Walker with the Cardinals. Give me Ellie De La Cruz with the Reds. Give me any of these guys over Shohei Ohtani. It is the most valuable player award. And I don't give a rip that Shohei Ohtani can hit and pitch. It's about how valuable you are to your team. And you could take Shohei Ohtani off the Dodgers, and the Dodgers will keep winning baseball games. That to me says you're not as valuable to your team as what these other guys are to their teams. I think these other guys make a bigger impact for their team in the sport than Shohei. And Shohei's phenomenal. But you know what I mean? Like, I had, it's one of those where I'm not sitting here dismissing what Shohei brings to the table. But as I said, you can lose Shohei Ohtani, the Dodgers will keep on cruising. You take Corbin Carroll off the Diamondbacks. You take, you know, Ellie De La Cruz off the Reds. You take, you know, Jordan Walker off the Cardinals. We talked about it a little bit ago when you were looking. We were looking at the standings across the board in the National League. Nine teams are all right. When you look at the NL wildcard standings right now, nine teams are within 2.5 games of one another. Nine teams are within 2.5 games of one another in the NL wildcard picture, including the Diamondbacks, who are holding on to that final wildcard spot as we sit here 2 months in. All right, holding on. So, like I said, take Corbin Carroll off the Diamondbacks. They're not sitting in that final wild card spot. Reds are a game back of that final wild card spot. Take Ellie De La Cruz off that roster. The Reds aren't sniffing that playoff spot. Right, Jordan Walker with the Cardinals. To the Cardinals' credit, there they are. No, there wasn't a whole lot of expectations for the Cardinals in the Central. It was all about the moves that the Reds made in the offseason with the pitching and everything else. And they go get, you know, Eugenio Suarez, and they had so much depth to the bullpen. You know, it's the Cubs. They make a big splash in free agency. Of course, you look at the Brewers. No one was paying attention to the Cardinals. So you take a key player like that off their roster. You take Jordan Walker off that. They're not in the mix. All right? So, like I said, to me, I just, to sit there and put Shohei Ohtani as the front runner to win NL MVP, I think it's just absolutely ridiculous. But again, it's a star power thing and all this. I think it's different than the NBA. The NBA, the best player in the league, at times rarely wins MVP. It's more about, like, who's next, who deserves it. We've heard that with the quarterback conversation. Like, Joe Burrow, if he stays healthy, is probably going to get his MVP this year because it's his turn. It's not who deserves it the most. It's whose turn it is. That's why I roll my eyes at the NFL awards stuff at times. We heard it with Josh Allen a few years ago. Josh Allen, I'm a big Josh Allen guy. Josh Allen, Lamar Jackson. Lamar Jackson's MVP numbers that season, or Lamar Jackson's numbers that year, were head and shoulders better than his numbers from his second MVP campaign, and his numbers were head and shoulders better than Josh Allen's. Josh Allen got it because the national, or if you hear about the narrative that was going out there, is, well, it was Josh Allen's turn. It's his turn. So Joe Burrow's MVP that's coming this upcoming season, assuming he stays healthy, which that's a big assumption, it's not because Joe Burrow is the best quarterback in the NFL. It's because it's his turn. That's why I hate the MVP when it comes to the NFL. The NBA MVP is the same thing. It's ridiculous. I lost all respect for that the year that Steve Nash won it over LeBron James. I think that's the dumbest thing in the world because, you know, LeBron James, you know, we can't give it to him every year. Well, if he's the most valuable player in the league every single year, then yeah, I think you can. You know, and baseball's doing the same thing, where it's like, I have no respect for any MVP awards across the board because I don't think anyone does it right. I don't care if the same person wins it every single season, which is technically what Shohei is doing here, but at the same time, it's a valuable player. I said it earlier, you know, Steve Nash was very, very good the year that he won it over LeBron James, but again, LeBron James, the most valuable player in the league and the most valuable player to his team, played a bigger role in that, in my opinion. Same thing here with Shohei. I'm sorry, different than Shohei. Shohei, you take him off your, you take him off the Dodgers. Yeah, and that's the other thing too. If stars want to go stockpile, and maybe that's what happened with LeBron when he went to the Heat that year as well. It's easy to be LeBron when you play with D-Wade and Chris Bosh. Okay, cool. If that was your stance on that, then more power to you. The same thing should count here. It's easier to be Shohei. It's easier to be, you know, to do this when there's no pressure. There's, what pressure is on Shohei Ohtani when he's on the mound? There's no pressure on him. There's no pressure when he's at the plate. He's great, but there's no pressure on him. Way more pressure on Ellie. Way more pressure on Jordan Walker. Way more pressure on Corbin Carroll. I know I've gone on this rant before, but I'm just telling you where I'm at as far as that's concerned. But nonetheless, Ron Howard, hey, Kenner, what's up with the Trump face? Yes, I'm. This is a natural Trump face, though. This is natural color on my face. I'm just saying. This is natural Florida tan, okay, just so we're all on the same page. But nonetheless, either way, Shaw says, I'm a huge Josh Allen. Oh, I know you are, Shaw. You're a big Josh Allen guy. Yeah, I'm sure you are. But no. Now, so anyways, I bring this up because I was going down this list, and it was interesting because you get down, if you're just joining us, by the way, it's the Justin Kinner Show, Dayton's ESPN Radio, 1410 Wing AM. ESPN put out there, again, we're 2 months into the season now, and I know it's still the tail end of May, but remember, we start at the tail end of March. So they put out their 2026 MLB Awards watch, MVP, Cy Youngs, and more. Thought it was interesting that Ellie De La Cruz was right there at the top a month ago, but now he's sitting there at number nine. He's ninth on the, you know, this MVP list, whatever stock you want to put into that. But that's kind of crazy. I think Ellie's been pretty phenomenal all season. But again, when the Reds, their production dipped as a team, you know, he gets, that's what's crazy is, you know, Ellie's great, and they're going to hold his team against him. But, you know, the Dodgers are great, and they're not going to hold that against. Like, to me, they're not great because of Shohei. They're great because they have nine Shoheis all up and down that damn lineup, as far as that's concerned. You guys can tell I'm passionate about that. I just think it's kind of stupid. So, to get to this point, I've been off 10 days. I'm rambling. Give me a break, all right? Looking at the Cy Young front runners, all right? Christopher Sanchez right now for the Phillies is the front runner for Cy Young as we sit here right now. You want it, it's interesting, though, because number three on this list is Chase Burns. Number three on this list is Chase Burns for your Cincinnati Reds. And I think that that's the most interesting one right there when it's all said and done. You know, and it, the other thing that's crazy about it, too, is Shohei Ohtani. Chase Burns is number three on this National League Cy Young frontrunner list ahead of Shohei Ohtani, who comes in at number four. So something to keep an eye on again, is every Chase Burns start, there's more and more eyes starting to be put on him. You know, in the past, Chase Burns has got to go be young and go pitch. And now the expectations are starting to change. Now you're young, and now you got to go pitch, but you got to go be great now. And the expectation is to be great every single night. How will that pressure, mount and get to him? I mean, it hasn't for other great pitchers in baseball. Why would it for Chase Burns? Chase Burns, to me, all right, I'm fascinated by the dynamic of the perception of the ace of the Reds when Hunter Green comes back, and I think a little healthy competition could be a good thing. Maybe we get Hunter Green back a little bit sooner because he sees how dominant Chase Burns is performing and maybe wants to get back a little sooner. Maybe that competitive drive doesn't exist in baseball players the way I would like it to, but that would be some fascinating stuff. You know, imagine you get Hunter Green back and healthy, and Hunter Green pitches the way that he's supposed to, and you get Hunter Green and Chase Burns on back-to-back nights, complimented by the likes of a Nick Lodolo and Andrew Abbott and Rhett Lauder before the injury when he was pitching at a high level too. Like, there are legitimate arms in this lineup when they're healthy, when they're all rolling. But again, it's a 162-game season. You got to get all of that going at the same time. I'm Justin Kenner. It's the Justin Kenner Show, 1410 ESPN Radio. They will do nothing. Oh, you're responding to Ron's to Ron's message there. Ron Howard said, will the Reds be buyers or sellers come trade deadline? They're not going to be sellers. I mean, what do you sell? I mean, Eugenio Suarez hasn't been good enough to sell. I know you signed him to technically what I think it was like a, wasn't a 2-year deal, but it was an option for year two, if I'm not mistaken. Maybe get that wrong. But I don't think there's any sellable piece on this roster right now unless you're going to move on from one of these arms in the rotation. But they're not in a position to sell. They're right there. They're a game out of a wild card spot. And I think that, you know, when that pitching's right, this team, the Reds aren't perfect, but we just taking a look at this. There are nine teams fighting for those three spots. Nine teams all within 2.5 games of one another. Oh, the Reds are struggling with this. They're not good at that. There are 9 teams who are just flirting with 500, all in the mix for these final wild card spots. I don't think there's a dominant team amongst any of them. You can go and look at every single one of these, all right? And no matter how much, all right, makeup you put on some of these pigs, you're not going to make them pretty, all right? So the Reds at times aren't pretty, but either are any of the other teams that are in the mix when it comes to these final wild card spots. I mean, like looking up and down this right now, I mean, the Pirates aren't pretty. They're a game and a half back. The Cubs have lost 9 straight. They're a half a game back. All right, the Cardinals are 29-23. They're 5-5 in their last 10. They've lost 2 straight. There's nothing super flattering about them. They're in that second wild card spot. But the bottom line is, if you want to be negative, well, the Reds are this. The Reds don't do this. Okay. But the Reds also have some pieces that the Nationals don't have. The Reds also have some pieces that, the Pirates and that the Cubs and that the Diamondbacks and that the Cardinals don't have, and vice versa. We'll see. It's going to be an interesting sprint to the finish line, that's for sure. I'm Justin Kenner. It's The Justin Kenner Show. 937-518-1410. You can call or text. We'll be right back.
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1: I want to be part of it. 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
2: It's Harry Douglas. I'm Freddie Coleman. The afternoon crew known as Freddie and Harry on the New York City Play Day, honoring the New York Knicks, make the NBA Finals for the first time since 1999. 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So while they can sing New York, New York HD, who do you like to win Game 5 tonight and take a 3-2 series lead involving the Spurs and the Thunder?
3: Even though this game is going to be in Oklahoma City, I have extreme faith in the San Antonio Spurs. A lot of people thought because they're so young that they had

0: go through those growing pains. Every time they faced adversity throughout this playoff run that they're on, they've answered the bell. Now is the time for them, I would say, to build off what they were able to accomplish in game four and choke out Oklahoma City. I'm going with Victor Wembanyama, the best player in the league, something that we have never seen before. San Antonio wins game five on the road.
1: Well, Shai Gilgeous-Alexander, the Oklahoma City Thunder guard, who did not have the best of times in game four, wants to make sure that game five does not become a repeat of game four.
2: Whether you win or lose, you want to learn the lessons from the game. And when you lose, they're a little bit louder. The lessons are a little bit louder. And that's just how we view it. Like, you want to learn through the wins, but sometimes you lose and you gotta get better. In the series, that's what it's about, getting better and being better when you're done the series and you're ready to start the series and giving yourself a chance. That's what we focus on.
1: He has to elevate his team around him against a very physical defense that we saw in game four that we've seen all series long involving the San Antonio Spurs, which means your SGA, who I believe is going to have superstar manners tonight. I don't have any doubt in my mind he's going to get anywhere from 30 to 37 points. I think he falls in that window. But the second best play tonight for the Oklahoma City Thunder has to be the bench, because they've been the story in the series. In game three, that bench scored 76 points. I said, we're not going to see that again. But you can't go from 76 points in game three to 34 points in game four. That's got to be anywhere from 45 to close to 50 points. You're not scoring 76 points off the bench the rest of the series. However, the second best play tonight is not going to be Chet Holmgren. If Jalen Williams plays, it's not going to be him. It better be that Spurs, that Oklahoma City bench, HD, even though Shai Mitchell more than likely is not going to play the rest of the series dealing with a calf strain.
0: Yeah, I would say a guy that has been consistent for the most part throughout this playoffs for Oklahoma City, Alex Caruso. Can he have a performance not exactly like he had in game one, in which he had, I think it was 30 points, if I'm not mistaken,
1: 31.
0: But can he have anywhere between 23 and 27 points in this game five? That's going to be desperately needed. Of course, if J-Dub is not available to go and play. So I'm going with Alex Caruso. You have to be dynamic in game five.
1: I think Oklahoma City finds a way to make a game five win, but it would not surprise me if the San Antonio Spurs win. And I think if the Spurs win, it could be a double-digit victory because of the way the defense and SGA and Chet Holmgren, you don't know what you're going to get from him. 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
3: They may not be the top stories of the day.
4: In other news.
3: But you need to be in the know. This is In Other News.
1: This is how popular Victor Wembanyama is now. His one of one number 2023-2024 Panini Prism Black Card has sold for $5.11 million in a private sale via Fanatics Collect. That's what they confirmed to ESPN. It is by far the most ever spent on a Wembanyama card and the fourth and 11th most spent on a basketball and a sports card, respectively.
0: I would say this. If you can get $5 million for that card right now, I would have waited a lot longer before I sold it at this moment.
1: Sometimes you got to cash out if you need the money.
0: Yeah, that's a good point. But I'm also going to I'm about to start going through cards and see if I can find me a Victor Wembanyama card, too.
1: Good idea. And make sure you put that in
0: a place. Try to get him to sign it, too.
1: Make it in a place of safekeeping to make sure that card is in pristine condition. Amber and Ian comes your way next after the Game 5 of the Western Conference Finals involving the Spurs and OKC. This has been Freddie and Harry and the mighty ESPN Radio. Take care. God bless. As always, sell.
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17: I'm Ed Benkin. There is news for the NFL. According to ESPN's Adam Schefter, Packers receiver Josh Jacobs was arrested this morning and booked on 5 charges. They included battery and domestic abuse and criminal damage to property. Jacobs has denied the allegations through his attorney. Agents have told Adam Schefter Pro Bowl receiver Nico Collins of the Texans have agreed to an adjusted contract that guarantees his salary through the next 2 seasons. It includes a $9 million increase this year and $8 million increase in 2027. Meanwhile, Schefter says he expects A.J. Brown to be a Patriot next week.
18: I thought all along the Patriots. I'm not wavering. I know people have come up with other teams. I know that there have been other teams that have been trotted out there, speculated on, not seen. Just not seen. Now, again, we'll see how the week evolves. We'll see what transpires on June 1st. But I've said all along, I expect him to be a Patriot.
17: Meanwhile, good news for Chiefs fans. Patrick Mahomes was on the field with his teammates today, the team's OTA. It's the first time he's taken the field since his ACL injury in December. The session was closed to the media, so the extent of Mahomes' workload is not known, but he was throwing a football in the video shown by the Chiefs website. Now to basketball, according to ESPN, Shams Charania, Kenny Atkinson will return as the Cavs head coach. Western Conference Finals tonight on ESPN Radio. Game 5 between the Spurs and the Thunder. Coverage gets underway in about an hour. Stanley Cup playoffs on ESPN just after 9 Eastern. It's the Golden Knights and Avalanche. With Vegas looking to finish off a sweep, leading 3 games to none. Pittsburgh's Evgeny Malkin has returned to the Penguins for a 21st season. He signs a 1-year deal worth $5.5 million. Sad news from baseball. Former Braves slugger Bob Horner has died at the age of 68.
19: Hey, it's Evan Cohen. Coming up Wednesday, we'll react to Game 5 of the Western Conference Finals, plus continue to react to the fallout from the Cavs being swept by the Knicks. It's Unsportsmanlike, 6 a.m. Eastern, right here on ESPN Radio, ESPN2, and ESPNU.